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1: CKDM congratulates the Parklands Class of 2026. In Roblin, the graduates from Goose Lake High School are
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0: 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In Dauphin, graduates from Dauphin Regional Comprehensive Secondary School include
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0: 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In Pine Creek, the graduates from Pine Creek School are
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0: That was my third shot of tequila. How do I sound? Here goes the fourth. 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
2: 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In Dauphin, graduates from Dauphin Regional Comprehensive Secondary School include
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1: CKDM congratulates the Parklands Class of 2026. In St. Rose, Dulac, the graduates from St. Rose School are
2: Nathan Armstrong, Marcus Asai, Tamaya Bennett-Latten, Aiden Bradley, Aiden Brunel, Caleb Clark, Owen Dupre, Robert Fraser, Carissa Grant, Haley Hoffner, Dominic Lagarde, Brinley Loring, Rayleigh McKinnon, Corbin McLaughlin, Sophie Oversby, Kieran Verai, and Oliver Walker.
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0: head to celebrate, make sure you like a designated driver, call a cab, with a friend, or stay over. Have no plan? Bucket list. Here are the top things to consider. 1. Her own obituary. 2. 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And 5. 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If you're thinking, don't plan on driving. 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

0: 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Or how about this classic brain scrambler? I'm totally fine to drive, man. 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
0: CKDM congratulates the Parklands Class of 2026. In Roblin, the graduates from Goose Lake High School are
2: Armin Alberton, Thomas Allen, Owen Becker, Alex Booker, Autumn Jules Carrier, Cameron Chartrand, Rachel Cody, Claire Davis, Lyric Delveen, Sydney Glushka, Reese Graham, Aaliyah Hammond, Nathan Hanaki, Joshua Ironstand, Myla Keela, Dylan Kendrick, Addison Knight, Aaliyah Kotick, Summer LaRock, Harvey Nabis, Cohen Adawachik, Noah Shiner, Megan Taylor, and Maya Wilson.
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1: CKDM congratulates the Parklands Class of 2026. 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
0: Rash Allord, Jaeger Atkinson, Adeline Bairns, Miles Beatty, Chase Blunt, David Kershane, Mattia Gustafson Tremblay, Avery Huntinghawk, Cohen Huntinghawk, Caius Croker, Daniel Lapine, Sharon Lopez Sanchez, Siri McDonald, Donovan Marciszczuk, Ben McGinnis, Aiden Medicine, Erica Maiko, Ellie Potter, Chelsea Sanchez, Adam Shingoose, Sierra Chervell, Parker Soltis, Seth Sulik, Reese Tessier, Jesselyn Turnbull, Nicholas Usick, and Blake Wilson.
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1: Hello, welcome to Christ for Us, a confessional Lutheran broadcast. I am Pastor James Preuss of Trinity Lutheran Church. That portion of God's Word which we consider today, the Holy Spirit caused to be recorded in Luke chapter 15. And Jesus said, "There was a man who had two sons, and the younger of them said to his father, 'Father, give me the share of property that is coming to me.' And he divided his property between them. Not many days later, the younger son gathered all he had and took a journey into a far country, and there he squandered his property in reckless living. And when he had spent everything, a severe famine arose in that country, and he began to be in need. So he went and hired himself out to one of the citizens of that country, who sent him into his fields to feed pigs. And he was longing to be fed with the pods that the pigs ate, and no one gave him anything. But when he came to himself, he said, 'How many of my father's hired servants have more than enough bread, but I perish here with hunger? I will arise and go to my father, and I will say to him, Father, I have sinned against heaven and before you. I am no longer worthy to be called your son. Treat me as one of your hired servants.' And he arose and came to his father, but while he was still a long way off, his father saw him and felt compassion and ran and embraced him and kissed him. And the son said to him, 'Father, I have sinned against heaven and before you. I am no longer worthy to be called your son.' But the father said to his servants, 'Bring quickly the best robe and put it on him, and put a ring on his hand and shoes on his feet, and bring the fattened calf and kill it, and let us eat and celebrate, for this my son was dead and is alive again. He was lost and is found.' And they began to celebrate." Our Lord Jesus is the greatest teacher who ever walked the earth, and his parables about the lost sheep and the lost coin are among the most well-known and loved lessons. If a man has 100 sheep but loses one, he's going to be much more concerned over the one lost sheep than over the 99 safe ones in the fold. And when he finds it, he rejoices with his friends and neighbors. So also God rejoices with the hosts of heaven over one sinner who repents than over 99 righteous persons who need no repentance. If a woman has 10 silver coins but loses one, she is going to light a lamp and obsess over finding that coin. And when she finds it, she will celebrate with her friends. So also the church shines the light of the gospel in search of sinners to return to God. The angels of heaven rejoice when a single sinner is saved. These are simple stories that succinctly teach God's love and mercy for sinners. But does a shepherd leave his 99 sheep in the open field and search for the lost one? I don't know. I suppose he would. If you lost 1% of your flock every day, you'd soon be impoverished. Then again, leaving 99 sheep unattended in the open country is risky. They could fall prey to wolves or thieves. Besides, the ewes will give birth to more lambs in the spring. If one bird in the hand is worth two in the bush, how much are 99 sheep compared to one lost sheep that may already be eaten? Likewise with the coin. Losing money is bad, but while it is certainly worth a woman's time to scour her house in search of lost money, at some point if she doesn't find it, she'll just have to call a loss, and make sure she doesn't lose what she still has. Our Lord, being the great teacher he is, thought about such barriers to understand his parables, so he provided us with another parable to complement the first two, this time about a lost son and his father who loves him. The younger son asks for his inheritance early, pretty much telling his father that he's tired of waiting for him to die. He then runs off to a faraway country, again telling his father that he wants nothing to do with him. He lives contrary to how his father taught him. He puts his father to shame. Yet his father continues to love him. He waits for him. And while he is still a far way off, he runs to him, embraces him, kisses him, clothes him in his best clothes, and throws a party with the fattened calf for the main meal. In short, the father welcomes back his son with rejoicing. I'm not a sheep herder, but I'd imagine I'd be pretty upset if I lost one of my sheep. I imagine I'd look pretty hard for it, but I can't say how long I'd leave the other sheep. I know I'd look for lost money, but I also know what it's like to lose money, and you know you get over it. But I am a father, and I tell you, if one of my sons or daughters were to abandon me like the boy in Jesus' parable and go off and live contrary to how I've taught him, I wouldn't be able to focus on anything else. I would long for my child to come home. I would be like that father in Jesus' parable, watching far down the road, anxious for his son's return. I would do anything to have my child back, give up my wealth, become a servant, even die. If my child returned, I would hug him, kiss him, and celebrate. And I think the fathers who first heard Jesus tell this parable thought much the same thing as do the fathers today. A common error made while interpreting the Bible is to say that when Scripture says that God is our Father and that Jesus is our Good Shepherd or the door or the vine, that it means that God is like a Father and that Jesus is like a Good Shepherd, a door, and a vine. But this is wrong. Jesus is not like a vine. He is the vine, and we are his branches. No, Jesus is not a wooden plant that pushes out leaves and grows grapes, but he is that to which we must be joined through faith, or we have no life in us. Jesus is not like a door. He is the door. No, he's not a slab of wood on hinges with a brass knob, but he is the only portal into eternal life. Likewise, Jesus is not like a good shepherd. A shepherd does not lay down his life for his sheep, but Jesus does. Jesus is our good shepherd. He lays down his life for the sheep so that he may take it up again and win for us eternal life. Only the good shepherd does this. God is not like a father. God is our father, and we are his children, and he loves us more than any father could ever love his own children. In Luke chapter 11, Jesus asks, "What father among you, if his son asks for a fish, will instead of a fish give him a serpent? Or if he asks for an egg, will give him a scorpion? If you then, who are evil, know how to give good gifts to your children, how much more will your heavenly Father give the Holy Spirit to those who ask him?" We fathers are but flesh and blood. We love our children, sure. We want what's best for them. Yet we're sinners. And we're tried by the sins of others, and we don't always know what's best, but our heavenly Father does. The psalmist says, "For my father and my mother have forsaken me, but the Lord will take me in." Our God is our heavenly Father, and he loves us so much that he sent his only begotten Son, Jesus Christ, to die for our sins. This is why Jesus is eating with tax collectors and sinners. He has come to seek and to save the lost. The father in Jesus' parable that said that his son was dead but is alive again, he was lost and is found. That certainly is true about us. We were by nature children of wrath, dead in our trespasses. So God sent Jesus to die for us and come to life again, so that we who were spiritually dead and headed toward eternal damnation could be brought back to new life with Jesus through the power of his resurrection. Because Jesus ate with sinners, he is sometimes portrayed as someone who does not care whether a person sins. He's cool with sin. He's accepting of your vices and lusts and would likely march in a pride parade. But that is a gross mischaracterization of Jesus. Yes, Jesus eats with sinners. Yes, he loves sinners. But Jesus does not condone sin. Jesus tells us that there is more joy in heaven over one sinner who repents. To repent means to change your mind. It means to be sorry for your sins and to believe that God forgives you for Christ's sake. One of the saddest things is when people say that the church rejected them and said that because of a particular sin they've committed, that they were not welcome in church. This is the common perception. People think that they must change in order for God to love them. And I know that for many who are trapped in sin, whether in drug or alcohol abuse, adultery, homosexuality, pornography, or just being a total mess, They think that they must fix themselves before God can love them. But they keep failing. They fight against their feelings, but they lose. They become exhausted and frustrated, and so they listen to those who say that you don't need to change, and that what they know is wrong is actually good. And they instead embrace their sin as their own identity. And so you have people identifying themselves with their sin. But God does not wait for you to change before he loves you. In fact, you're not able to change yourself. Only God can bring you to true repentance. You'll notice that the lost sheep doesn't find his way home. The coin doesn't find the woman. And even the son wanted to be made a servant. It was his father who ran to him and made him his son again. God brings you to repentance through the proclamation of his word. He preaches the law, which is what he commands of us. This shows us that we are sinners and that we need to change. But the law gives us no power to change. Then he preaches the gospel. The gospel declares God's love for us and how he saved us from our sins through Jesus' death and resurrection. It is through faith in God's love and forgiveness that we are truly repentant. That is when we are born again, not of blood, nor of the will of the flesh, nor the will of man, but of God. And having been born again from God, we then are able to fight temptation and sin through the aid of the Holy Spirit. But even then, when we are tempted, and even when we sin, we still continue to be God's children. God does not identify you by your sin. He doesn't call you an adulterer or a lecker. He doesn't call you gay or an abortionist or a gossip or a thief or a liar or a drunkard. God calls you his child. He seeks to save you from your sins. He desires to forgive you, to cast your sin into the depths of the sea. You cannot change yourself. Only God can change you. And he does this by forgiving you and making you his child. This lesson warns against self-righteousness. Self-righteousness is when you think that you are already righteous before God and that you aren't lost and that you don't need to be forgiven. But we are all sinners. No one is righteous of himself. Without Jesus, we are all lost. But this lesson doesn't focus on fixing ourselves. Rather, it focuses on God, our Heavenly Father, having compassion on us and forgiving us. When God forgives us for Christ's sake, he is calling us his children whom he loves. When God forgives us and we believe it, the choirs of heaven sing. Jesus received sinners and ate with them because God loves sinners. Jesus is God, the Father's Son. His dining with the most hated sinners is a message to you that your sin cannot separate you from God's love for you. However you've soiled yourself, Jesus desires to wash you clean. However far you have removed yourself from God, your Heavenly Father wants you back home. Jesus still receives sinners and eats with them today. The father in our parable killed the fattened calf, which would have been the most expensive meal reserved only for a special occasion. In church every Sunday, we feast on the body and blood of our Lord Jesus Christ, the most precious and expensive meal reserved only for the most special occasion. That occasion is sinners returning to their Heavenly Father in repentance. The Lord's Supper is a meal for sinners, because it gives forgiveness of sins to all who believe it. And the Lord's Supper is a meal only for God's children, because its benefits can only be received through faith. As we receive this meal in faith, the hosts of heaven rejoice with our Father in heaven. And by God's grace, we will hear those cheers when we are finally united with them in eternity. Amen. We thank you so much for joining us today. Trinity Lutheran Church invites you to join us at one of our services. 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We are located on Shawl Avenue in Ottumwa, Iowa. 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And you can also go to christforus.org. Please tune in again next week for another broadcast of Christ for us.
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2: When does a stretch of warm weather become a heat wave? 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It is the 179th day of the year, and filmmaker Mel Brooks celebrates his 100th birthday. As the hottest months of the year approach, we've been researching heat waves. Surprisingly, there is no standard definition of what constitutes a heat wave. U.S. weather agencies vaguely refer to it as a period of abnormal warmth. One source calls it 3 or more days of highs above 90 degrees. That may be a heat wave in Maine, but certainly not in Florida or Texas. A more universal suggestion is 3 or more days at least 10 degrees above local averages. But perhaps no definition is needed. A heat wave is definitely one of those we know it when we're having it experiences. That is the Old Farmer's Almanac Radio Report. Check your forecast and find your weather facts online at almanac.com.
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But tonight your beauty is shining through. And I never took the time to let you know. So before he takes you away, please let me say.

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The winning is in the cards, and so is thousands of dollars in cash and prizes when CKDM presents Chase the Ace, the radio game.

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Can't no high-toned woman make me walk the line.

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I wrote him back a letter and I told him it was not the perfect country and western song because he hadn't said anything at all about mama or trains or trucks.

0: everyone. This is your Action News reporter with all the news that is news across the nation. On the scene at the supermarket, there seems to have been some disturbance here. Pardon me, sir. Did you see what happened?
1: Yeah, I did. I was just standing over by the tomatoes, and Jerry come, running through the pole beans, through the fruits and veggies, naked as a jaybird. Ethel's over in the jams, jellies, preserves, and pickles. I hollered over there. I said, "Don't look, Ethel!" She dropped a whole jar of kumquats and fell back into the sweet midget cider. Had us too late, she'd done been incensed.
2: Here he comes!
1: Boogie-dad, boogie-dad.
2: Here he comes!
1: Boogie-dad, boogie-dad.

0: everyone. Your Action News reporter on the scene at the gas station. There seems to have been some disturbance here. Pardon me, sir. Did you see what happened?
1: Yeah, I did. I was just sitting here trying to get some air in my car there, and he disappeared out of traffic. Comes streaking around the grease strike there, didn't have nothing on but a smile. Ethel's in there getting her a cold drink. I hollered in there, I said, "Don't look, Ethel!" Too late, she done been mooned. Flashed her right there in front of the shock absorbers.

0: once again, everyone. Your Action News reporter in the booth at the gym covering the disturbance of the basketball playoff. Pardon me, sir. Did you see what happened?
1: Yeah, I did. It's halftime. I was just going down there to get a little snow cone. Here he comes, right out of the cheap seats. Right down the middle of the court there. Didn't have nothing on but his high-top Reeboks. He was a dribbling.

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just an old half-ton bed for it. 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
0: 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In Eric, graduates from Erickson Collegiate.
5: Rash Allure. Peter Atkinson. 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David Kerr. Mattia Gusson Tremblay. Avery Huntinghawk. Huntinghawk. Kai Croker. Daniel. Sharon Lopanchez. Sir Donald. Donovan Marciszczuk. McGinnis. 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Ellie Potter. 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Adam Shoes. Sierra L. Parker's Seth Sulik, Reese Tessier, Jesselyn Turnbull, Nicholas Yusek, Wilson.
0: Thank you to CKDM for the name our proud Parkland grad, our Erickson graduate, did to you by
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At 3:26 p.m. Central Standard Time Sunday, Environment Canada has issued a tornado warning for southeastern Saskatchewan. Extra care and attention should be exercised in and around the following localities: Tonkin, Rhine, Roxton, McNutt, Langenberg, Spy Hill, Esterhazy, Bangor and Salcoats. Environment Canada meteorologists are tracking a severe thunderstorm that is possibly producing a tornado. Damaging winds, large hail and locally intense rainfall are also possible. Take cover immediately if threatening weather approaches. 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

At 3:31 p.m. Central Standard Time Sunday, Environment Canada has updated a tornado warning for east central and southeastern Saskatchewan. Extra care and attention should be exercised. The following localities are included in the warning: Tonkin, Ron, Roxton, McNutt, Langenberg, Spy Hill, Esterhazy, Bangor, Selkirk, Kempsick, Duck Mountain Park, Erin, Plenty, Norqua, the Key Reserve, and Stanham. Environment Canada meteorologists are tracking a severe thunderstorm that is possibly producing a tornado. Damaging winds, large hail, and locally intense rainfall are also possible. Take cover immediately if threatening weather approaches. Please consult local media for more information.

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At 4:42 p.m. Central Standard Time Sunday, Environment Canada has issued a tornado warning for East Central Saskatchewan. Extra care and attention should be exercised in and around the following localities: Kamsik, Duck Mountain Park, Erin, Plenty, Norqua, the Key Reserve, and Stanham. Environment Canada meteorologists are tracking a severe thunderstorm that is possibly producing a tornado. Damaging winds, large hail, and locally intense rainfall are also possible. Take cover immediately. Threatening weather approaches. Please consult local media for more information.

0: Gilbert Plains Country Club proudly hosts Manitoba's Diamond Athletic Men's Mid-Amateur Championship and Women's Amateur Championship July 1st to 3rd. 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Entertaining, competitive golf at a great venue. It's the Diamond Athletic Men's Mid-Amateur and Women's Amateur Championships at Gilbert Plains Country Club July 1st to 3rd. We'll see you there.
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2: 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In Roblin, the graduates from Goose Lake High School are
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0: 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Hi, I'm Pete Smith. Psalm 145, verse 3. Great is the Lord, and his greatness is unsearchable. Thinking carefully about the attributes of God as we praise him is a way of offering him our minds. He is omnipotent, the fact that he is all-powerful. What a staggering intellectual concept. Employ your mind also to contemplate God's omnipresence, that he is everywhere present. He's inescapably, marvelously near, all at once. And think further on our God, the one God, who alone is omniscient, knowing all there is to know, now or forever. What an absolutely mind-boggling thought, as are all these attributes which thinking on his greatness brings to mind. Truly great is the Lord, and greatly to be praised. 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

Welcome to Anchor Point, where we believe that the next 30 minutes could change your life forever. So join us to consider the greatest message ever heard, the good news of the gospel, as well as sound scriptural teaching for believers, all based on the Word of God, the anchor for our souls.

0: The Bible says that the preaching of the cross is to them that perish foolishness, but unto us which are saved it is the power of God. The cross of Calvary is the central focus of the Word of God. The prophets of old looked forward to it. Those who lived at the time of Christ saw the cross experience with their own eyes, and we, today, look back at it as an accomplished fact. Why is this? Well, it is what happened on the cross that meets the need of all mankind. Sin has always been a universal problem, and only the work of Christ on the cross could put it away once and for all. In today's message, Speaker Marvin Dirksen focuses on the cross of Christ and the crossroads that meet at the foot of it. We all need to decide for ourselves, is it foolishness, of no relevance to the 21st century, of no importance in my life? Or will you come away knowing the power of God to save you and transform you and loving the Savior of sinners?
1: 1 Corinthians in chapter 1 and verse number 18. Paul is writing and he says, "For the preaching of the cross is to them that perish foolishness, but unto us which are saved, it is the power of God." Now just drop down to verse number 23. Paul says, "But we preach Christ crucified, unto the Jews a stumbling block, and unto the Greeks foolishness, but unto them which are called, both Jews and Greeks, Christ, the power of God, and the wisdom of God." Now, just one final portion in Matthew chapter 26. Let's read verse 65. "Then the high priest rent his clothes, saying, He hath spoken blasphemy. What further need have we of witnesses? Behold, now ye have heard his blasphemy. What think ye? They answered and said, He is guilty of death. Then did they spit in his face and buffeted him. And others smote him with the palms of their hands, saying, Prophesy unto us, thou Christ, who is he that smote thee?" Chapter 27 and verse number 22. He's now standing before Pilate, the Roman governor. Pilate said unto them, "What shall I do then with Jesus, which is called Christ?" They all say unto him, "Let the power of God and the wisdom of God." Now, just one final portion in Matthew chapter 26. Let's read verse 65. "Then the high priest rent his clothes, saying, He hath spoken blasphemy. What further need have we of witnesses? Behold, now ye have heard his blasphemy. What think ye? They answered and said, He is guilty of death. Then did they spit in his face and buffeted him. And others smote him with the palms of their hands, saying, Prophesy unto us, thou Christ, who is he that smote thee?" Chapter 27 and verse number 22. He's now standing before Pilate, the Roman governor. Pilate said unto them, "What shall I do then with Jesus, which is called Christ?" They all say unto him, "Let him be crucified." And the governor said, "Why, what evil hath he done?" But they cried out the more, saying, "Let him be crucified." Verse 27, "Then the soldiers of the governor took Jesus into the common hall, and gathered unto him the whole band of soldiers. And they stripped him, and put on him a scarlet robe. And when they had plaited a crown of thorns, they put it upon his head, and a reed in his right hand. And they bowed the knee before him, and mocked him, saying, Hail, King of the Jews! And they spit upon him, and took the reed, and smote him on the head." Verse 33, "And when they were come into a place called Golgotha, that is to say, a place of a skull, they gave him vinegar to drink mingled with gall, and when he had tasted thereof, he would not drink. And they crucified him, and parted his garments, casting lots, that it might be fulfilled which is spoken by the prophet, They parted my garments among them, and upon my vesture did they cast lots, and sitting down, they watched him there." I'd like to speak just of three very important things that to me are at the very focus, the very center of the gospel. The gospel is not some kind of a social issue. It's not even a moral issue so that you might be able to be helped to live better. Now, the gospel will help people live better, but that's not salvation. What we have read tonight concerns really three realities. So I'd like to speak tonight, first of all, about the cross as the place where our hearts were revealed, the revelation of our hearts. Secondly, I want to look at the Christ of the cross. The cross, revelation of our hearts. But the Christ of the cross, the remedy for our sins. And what you do with him will determine will you be forever. And thirdly, we have read in Matthew chapter 26 and 27, we've read about a crossroads at the cross of Christ, a place of decision, a place of response. And that's exactly where we are tonight, not geographically at a place called Calvary, but you're going to hear about a Savior again and his work at Calvary. The cross, the Christ of the cross, and the crossroads at the cross of Christ. We could easily go to the little town of Bethlehem tonight, and we could easily look into a manger. That was his first bed, laid in a manger. And we could look with amazement and with worship at the fact that the little babe in the manger was the mighty Creator himself. You say, that's a mystery. I don't understand it. Well, I don't either, but the Bible says great. Great is the mystery of godliness. God was manifested in flesh, but a babe in a manger, though so vital and so necessary, could not meet our need. We could go to a hill of transfiguration where the Lord's face shone as the sun, where his clothes actually flashed as lightning. We'd be made aware of the glory that marked his person. It wasn't glory that shone from the outside in, it was glory, the outshining of all that he is that came from the inside out. We have never seen that kind of glory. And again, we're made aware that this is who he is. But the glory on the mount, though so vital, could never meet our need. It's only when we come to Calvary, the cross, that we understand that this is God's greatest and final answer. But the cross is an awful place. In fact, it's interesting that it's called Skull Hill. Skull Hill. The hill has some indentations in the rock face, and it looks like a skull. So very likely that's why it's called Skull Hill. But to me, there's something even more dramatic. Because you see, when you're dealing with skulls, the flesh has been removed. We're coming down to the bare bones. Everything that is not necessary has been removed. And now we're seeing the actual reality. You know, when we come to Calvary,

Skull Hill, we're made aware of what we're really like, because Calvary is the revelation of our hearts. You see, when we come to Calvary, we're coming to a place where there was a cry made for this man's blood. You will understand that there was a decision made and the people said, away with him, crucify him. Not only had he done nothing wrong, he had done all kinds of good. Everywhere he went from the very start, he had brought blessing. He had brought blessing. He had lifted spirits. He had forgiven guilty souls. He had dried the tears of those that were sorrowing. He had made people that had never been able to walk, he made them to walk. He came alongside of a blind man who had been blind from his birth. But there was that greatest day when his eyes were open because of this man. And there were those that heard his call, come down, for today I must abide at thy house, and their lives were changed. I happen to be one of those. Not in Bible times, but my life was changed by this man. But the world en masse said, we don't want him. And the cry was, crucify him. So they took him out to Skull Hill, and there they crucified him. You ever pondered what Calvary was about? Have you ever understood personally? Before we can appreciate that Calvary, the cross, was a work done for us, we must acknowledge that Calvary was a work done by us. Oh, you say, I wasn't there, Marv. No, I wasn't either. But my heart was no different than theirs. And tonight, if you have never received Christ, then you're still keeping him on the outside. You might never have said away with this man, but that's the way you're living. You have never expressed any thanksgiving to him for dying in your place. And when we come to Calvary, we come to a place where our hearts were revealed in their fullness. Because you see, Calvary was a place of heartless cruelty. We've read only just a smattering of what they did to him. And if this man called Jesus was only a man like ourselves, it would have been bad enough to be spit upon, to be pummeled, to have a back raked with a Roman lash, to have a crown of thorns beaten into your brow, to be blindfolded and a rod come across your face. If he'd only been a man, it would have been dreadful. My dear friend, they were doing it to the Son of God, to God's beloved Son, the mighty Creator, the great I Am. It was a place of heartless cruelty. It was a place of crushing betrayal. Just a short time before that, there was a disciple that came, supposed disciple. He was known as the disciple of one of the disciples of Christ. But in that torchlight of that garden, Judas stepped into the light and kissed repeatedly the cheeks of the Lord Jesus. It was a sign of betrayal. And what is one of the most intimate expressions of love when we kiss loved ones was given as the sign of betrayal. Arrest him, take him. And the prophet could write, mine own familiar friend hath lifted up his heel against me. It was a place where justice was set aside. Did he deserve to die? No. He'd done nothing wrong. There was nothing that could convict him. Nothing. And yet, instead of doing the right thing, Pilate took a basin of water and washed his hands and said, I'm innocent of the blood of this just person. You see to that. And the nation said, his blood be on us. We'll take care of it. His blood be on us and on our children. And justice was set aside. And when they came to the place called Calvary, there they crucified him. I hope you understand tonight that it was our sin. It was our sin that put him on that cross. Now he went willingly. But Calvary was a place where our hearts were revealed in their absolute depravity. We'll not have this man to reign over us. And that's why I just want to bring it forcibly, I trust, to this audience. Because if you have never received Christ as your Savior, if he's just a name, then my friend, that's your verdict of him too. That's your heart revealed. And sadly, for almost 22 years, I saw no value in Christ. Calvary, the cross, is a place where our sins were revealed, our hearts. I wonder, have you ever stood alongside of Calvary and asked, why was he there? But we have read these verses, the preaching of the cross to them that perish foolishness. But unto us which are saved, it is the power of God. And then Paul says, but we preach Christ crucified. So the two go together. There is a person and there is a place. And those two are linked for all eternity. Because you see, when he came to reveal God's heart,
But he came to be the remedy for our sin. I trust you will get a good glimpse of that matchless person. This unspeakable gift, that vocabulary. We run out of vocabulary. We can't describe the greatness of his person. But you see, we preach Christ crucified. He must die if we are ever to be saved. He must give his life if our debt is ever going to be settled. He must take our place if we're ever going to be brought to the blessing of salvation. And thank God there was a moment when he was crucified and when he suffered for our sins. I want to tell you very quickly about this wonderful person, because you see, Calvary was no accident. It wasn't a plan that had gone off the rails. The God of heaven, as he followed the journey of his son, he didn't say, "Oh no, I didn't realize that this was going to happen." No, Calvary was centermost in God's plans. And when the fullness of the time was come, God sent forth his son. I want to ask you, why was he sent? He came because of a personal concern for you and for me. Do you know God knows where you are tonight? God knows your name. God knows exactly what's in your heart. Yes, God's well aware of your past. Doesn't take him by surprise. And yet the God of heaven sent his son because he has a personal concern for you. You know why? You're on the wrong road and you're in danger of losing your soul forever. A few years ago, I was driving to Toronto, and of course, anyone that's been there will understand that 3 lanes become 6 lanes, become 7 lanes, and it's, well, I'm just glad I don't have to live in Toronto. But anyway, driving into Toronto, going with the traffic, 110, 100 and whatever it was, I noticed that there was a pickup truck to my right up just ahead of me, pulling a long travel trailer, kind of an old travel trailer. And on the passenger side of the travel trailer, the back axle was, there was smoke coming up. Now, I pulled enough trailers to know that that is not good news. But the driver had no idea. It was way at the back, way on the passenger side. He very likely couldn't see it. But I could see it. I just realized that man needs to be told what's happening back there. Now, I couldn't get out. So I came up alongside and I began to honk on my horn. And I began to wave my hand as frantically as I could, you know, pointing to the back. I was hoping that he'd get the message. And as I continued on with the traffic, I watched as he pulled up to the side on the shoulder. And he stopped. And I says, "Oh, I'm glad he got the message, because he's not aware of what's happening at the back." This is what we've been trying to do. Very simply, you don't know the tragedy of where you're heading. You don't know about the darkness that will be your portion eternally unless you turn. And that's why with great weakness, we've just been trying to make you aware, to make you understand what's happening. But far greater, there was a man who came from heaven. And he came because of personal concern for your soul. Christ crucified. And the cross makes us aware of the depth of his concern. He doesn't want anyone to perish.

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1: But he came, not just because of personal concern, but he came with undeserved love and unreserved love. It's one thing to have undeserved love, but unreserved love? His love didn't have any boundaries. His love didn't have any limits. His love didn't say, well, if they respond, I'll love them. No. He loves you, my dear friend, with a perfect love. And that love was proven at this place called Calvary. Christ crucified makes us aware of the wonder and the extent of his unreserved love. I spent many years in Newfoundland, and a lot of the outports are very small places. Now, outport is just a coastal village. A lot of them are linked with the fishery. And in central Newfoundland, there's a very small outport. It's just a little spit of sand running off into the Atlantic. And on that little road, there's a number of homes. A few years ago, there was a worker that was heading for work. It was winter time. Got up early in the morning, put some wood in the wood stove, and headed down the road. And as that man came into the parking lot, a co-worker came running out, waving his arms with some very, very alarming news. He said, man, your house is on fire. You better go back. And I have often wondered, because I've gone that route, and you can see that little spit of houses for miles. I've often wondered what that father must have felt as he drove as frantically as he could and he saw his house on fire. When he pulled into the front yard, there was a large crowd that was gathered there. The house was a raging inferno. He started for the front door with no hesitation. Pretty strong fisherman. He said, Marv, it took five of us to hold him back. It took five of us to hold him back as a father was willing to step into the fire. You know what happened at the cross? It was a man that came from heaven, and he stepped into the fire with no one to hold him back, that you might be rescued, that you might be saved. That's what Calvary's all about. That's what the Christ of the cross is all about. We preach Christ crucified. His love was demonstrated in his fullness. My dear friend, he wants you to understand that he loves you, and he has made the complete sacrifice required for your sins. The tremendous debt of our sin has been paid in full. And tonight, God is not asking you to do anything to meet that need, but he is offering you the greatest gift. Pilate said, what shall I do then with Jesus, which is called Christ? That's where we are right now in this meeting. This is not a membership drive, so we're not asking you to raise your hand to join this church. We have nothing to join. This is not an appeal to try to get your life straightened out so you can live better. That would be a good thing, but that's not salvation. No, the focus of the gospel is Christ and him crucified. He's not on the cross. He's not in the tomb. He's risen. He's able to save you, to forgive your sins, to give you everlasting life. But the question is, what are you going to do with him? That's the crossroads. Judas said, I'll take 30 pieces of silver. Pilate said, I'll deliver him just to please the people. The world said, we want him out of here. That's our choice. And tonight you're faced with a choice. What are you going to do? What are you going to do with this man? What are you going to do with this payment? I'm thankful to say that there are people here, and your answer is, Jesus, I will trust thee. Trust thee with my soul. I'm guilty, lost, and helpless. Thou canst make me whole. Some will remember the 10th series we had a few years ago. And in that series, there was a 90-year-old gentleman, well-known individual, very dignified 90-year-old man. And during that series of meetings, we had a number of very, very interesting and very pointed talks. And the last night came. Now, he lived in a very nice retirement home, just about a one-minute drive away from the tent. So I said, I'll be glad to take him home. We just sat in the driveway of the parking lot We just began to talk, and I had tremendous respect for a 90-year-old man. And I remember what he said. He said, you know I need to be saved. I know I need to be saved. But he said, I guess I've got a ways to go yet. But I said, I can understand what you're saying, because sometimes there is a process to faith. We need information. We need to understand our need, and we need to understand the remedy. So sometimes we'd gain more information before we can accept and believe God. But I said, if your boat suddenly capsized and you were in the water going down, you would not say, I know I need to be saved, but I guess I got a ways to go yet. I said, what you would say is, I need to be saved now. That's where you are right now. You need to be saved now. Well, he was a very, very respectful gentleman. He thanked me, and I helped him into the foyer, and he said, I'm good from here. So I said goodbye and left. I didn't know what he was going to do. He went into his room, got down on his knees, received Jesus Christ as his Savior. We had lunch together on Friday. He asked to be taken back to his house to pick up some papers. Must have stumbled on something, and he fell. He was taken to the hospital. Surgery was on Monday. He came through the surgery, but died that night of a heart attack. Saved 8 days. Just in time. My friend, we're not telling you that you only have 8 days. You might not even have 8 days. But this is a crossroads. You must do something with Christ. And I trust and pray there might be somebody here, and you will receive him as your Savior. You will thank him for the very first time. That Calvary and the cross was because of your sins. At the night you might receive him and leave rejoicing.

We've heard how the cross of Calvary reveals our hearts of enmity against God, but it also reveals the great heart of love that God has for sinners. Christ freely and lovingly paid the entire debt that we owed to God. His payment was enough to keep us from eternal damnation and bring us to eternal glory. He did all this while we were yet sinners and had no thought about Him. So how about it? Is the preaching of the cross still foolishness for you? We hope not. It's only the perishing that think so. If this or any of our Bible messages here at Anchor Point has made you aware of God's interest in you, or if you'd like some literature or a visit that would help you understand these important truths, why don't you drop us a line at anchorpointradio@gmail.com. 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